Hi, I'm Bayless Conlon. In life, we all face uncertainty, whether it's financial troubles, relationship valleys, a health crisis, or just trying to discover your purpose. One thing is for certain, God sees you. He loves you, and no matter what you're facing, He has the answers. Hello, friend. I want to welcome you. And if you have a Bible, why don't you grab it? We are actually in the book of Philippians. I have been doing a series. We've gone verse by verse through this magnificent letter written by the Apostle Paul. And because it was inspired by the Holy Spirit, because it, as it says in that all Scripture is God-breathed, it has the life of God in it, we're just finding out so many amazing, practical things and things that can serve as guardrails for our life, things that can bring inspiration to us, things that build our faith, things that correct us, that comfort us. And I have some thoughts to share with you today, beginning in chapter 4. And if you got a pen and a paper, you know, write it down, or if you've got a device that you can type on, maybe take some notes. If a thought, particular thought strikes you, write it down so it doesn't slip away. You know, it's amazing how many times something that has inspired us or that has spoken to our heart, we can forget it before too long. I suppose maybe human nature or because of the busyness of life. And there's so many things, you know, vying for our attention that we can forget those whispers from the Holy Spirit. And I think taking notes actually helps crystallize thought and it helps promote action. And myself, just in going over this last night, I was sitting at my kitchen table and reading through Philippians chapter 3 and chapter 4 and thinking about what I was going to share with you today. God just really even spoke to me through it. There's just some profound things here. And it begins like this with the word therefore. Now, somebody once wisely said, whenever in the Bible you find a therefore, you need to find out what the therefore is there for, because it relates back to what was previously said. Therefore, my beloved and longed for brethren, my joy and crown, so stand fast in the Lord. All right, if we go back into chapter 3, Paul has talked about his desire to experience a full measure of God's resurrection life. He plainly said that he hadn't arrived yet and that there was more room for spiritual growth in his own life. And friend, let me tell you, if the Apostle Paul hadn't arrived, neither have you. None of us are at a state of full maturity yet. That goes on throughout our entire earthly life. And he talked about pressing forward and forgetting the past in order to fulfill God's will for his life, and we must do the same thing. You know, forget what's behind, even the victories, though we thank God and we celebrate them, but we don't anchor our life on a past victory, and we certainly don't want to be anchored or tied down to a past failure. Forgetting what's behind and pressing forward to the things that lay before us. And Paul talked about that, and he also warned of the fact that there were some that had corrupted the gospel, and he talked about the danger that they posed. Now, that was true in his generation. It is certainly true in our generation. And then he ended chapter 3 with the promise of the physical resurrection of believers, and that happens at Christ's return. And we come to chapter 4, and he says, therefore, you know, my beloved, stand fast in the Lord, because Jesus is coming soon. We need to be ready to meet him. So stand fast, hold your ground, don't be deceived, don't be delayed, don't be detoured. He said, dearly beloved and longed for. You know, Paul genuinely cared for them like a father. He yearned to see them. He referred to them as his joy. He rejoiced to see them doing well and progressing in God. He said that they were his

crown. It's literally a victor's crown, a wreath that you would give the victor at, say, the Olympic Games, someone that had finished and won his race. Paul would be rewarded by Jesus for his ministry to them. You know, a number of times throughout this letter, and this is interesting because we get right into this in chapter 4, so I hope you're ready. This is just, to me, there's some profound thoughts here. A number of times throughout the letter, Paul has admonished them to walk in unity and to put away strife. But he's always spoken in generalities. Now, he hit that point again and again and again, and it is so important for us. My friend, if strife or bitterness or animosity, you know, finds entrance into your life, it'll shut down your faith. It'll destroy relationships. It hinders your relationship with God. It hinders your forward progress. It hangs a welcome devil sign on the front door of your house. The book of James says, you know, where there's envying and strife, there's also every evil work. It just opens the door to evil and bad things that we don't want to happen. So we need to fight strife like a poisonous serpent, not let it in our homes, not let it in our churches, and certainly not let it find entrance into our hearts. But again, Paul has mentioned it numerous times throughout this particular letter, but always he's spoken in generalities. In chapter 1 and verse 15, he said, some preach Christ of envy and strife. You know, again, very general, some. And then in chapter 1 and verse 27, he said, stand fast in one spirit and one mind, written to the whole church. And then in chapter 2, verses 2 and 3, he said, be of one accord, one mind. Let nothing be done through strife or you know, vainglory, I think the King James Version puts it. Again, written to the whole church, very general. Chapter 2 and verse 14, he said, let all things be done without murmuring, without arguments. Again, written to the whole church. Now, imagine that this letter is being read to the whole church. Everyone's listening and people going, yeah, you know, that we really need to think about that. Yeah, that just applies to the whole, yeah. They're reading along, and then suddenly he leaves the realm of generalities and specifically mentions some people by name that have been in strife, which is what he does. We come to the very next verse, verse 2, he says, I implore Euodia and I implore Syntyche to be of the same mind in the Lord. Then goes on in verse 3, and I urge you also, true companion. And I like the old King James Version. It says, a true yoke fellow, and I'll talk about that in a moment. Help these women who labored with me in the gospel, with Clement also, and the rest of my fellow workers whose names are in the book of life. So Paul says, look, I implore Euodia, I implore Syntyche that they be of the same mind in the Lord. These two ladies in the church had not been getting along. They weren't of the same mind. They were not in unity. And then, you know, he said, look, yoke fellow, you know, my companion, no doubt, writing to the pastor of the church there. Now, the word yoke fellow, which is what it is literally in the Greek language, it literally is one who pulls well in a double yoke. So imagine you have this yoke over the necks of two oxen, and a yoke fellow is one that pulls well in a double harness. He doesn't chafe and always want to go a different direction than the other oxen does. It's someone that knows how to walk in unity and create results, which is what the oxen would do. They're yoked together, they're plowing the field, but if you have a yoke, some animal yoked, and it's not a good yoke fellow, not a good companion, always chafing, always pulling against the direction, you know, that the other one wants to go, you won't get much done. It's true in the church as well. When you've got strife, not much occurs. But when you get people that are pulling together in harmony, friend, the plow will go through the ground, the seeds of the gospel can be planted, and we will reap a harvest.
Now,

Yodia and Syntyche were not working well together. They were pulling in different directions. And who better to help them than someone that knew how to walk in unity? So he said, look, companion, yoke fellow, and I believe probably speaking to the pastor of the church, but he said, help them. That's actually a compound word in the Greek. The first part of the word means to make something complete or to unify. The second part of the word means to seize, to arrest, or to lay hold of. Hence, he's saying, get a hold of them, stop them from fighting, and get them together again. Now, even with that, Paul is nice about it. He mentioned that they labored with him along with Clement and others, whose names are in the book of life, other believers. So that these two women, they apparently had some positions of notoriety in the church. They were well known in the church, enough so that, you know, their actions had reached the ears of the Apostle Paul, so much so that people in the church would know them and know that they had labored for the Lord. So they're in some sort of leadership roles in the church. And so he says, look, they've labored with me. So Paul, at the same time he's correcting them, he's praising them and reminding them of where they were before. And I just love that. You know, he didn't just slam them. He also praised them. I think about, you know, Jesus, after he'd been raised from the dead, and Peter and the other disciples are discouraged, and Peter says, look, I'm going fishing. And in the Greek language, he said, I'm going fishing, and I'm going to continue fishing. It's in a continuous verb form. He's basically going to leave the ministry and go back to fishing. And the other disciple says, we're going with you. And so, in essence, Peter had abandoned the ministry. This is after the resurrection. And, of course, they're out there. They fish all night. They catch nothing. Jesus is on the shore. And, hey, children, have you caught anything? No. He says, you know, put the net on this side of the boat. They do. You know, they get 153 large fish. And one of them says to Peter, it's the Lord. Peter jumps in the water, impetuous Peter, jumps in the water, swims to the shore. And Jesus already has a fire going. They pull the net with 153 fish to the shore. Jesus has them sit down, and he served them bread and fish. That in itself is amazing, and I don't mean to get off my point. I'll make the point I was going to make, but here's the risen Son of God. He's conquered death, hell, and the grave, and he's serving the disciples. Who made the fire? Jesus. Who blew into the coals? Got them going. This is the risen King of the universe, on his hands and knees, blown to the coals of a fire, cooking fish, and he serves them. And then he says to Peter, you know, Peter, do you love me? Lord, you know I love you. Jesus said, feed my sheep. Says again, Peter, do you love me? And you know the story. You know, because here's Peter says, I'm going fishing. You know, I'm done with this. I'm discouraged. You know, haven't seen the Lord. You know, the message to Peter and the disciples, tell them to go back to Galilee. I'm going before them. So the Lord was already there waiting for them, but he hadn't revealed himself to them. And in discouragement, because they got there and there's no Jesus, Peter just kind of gives up. But here's the point I was going to make. You know, Jesus is going to knock Peter in the head. He is going to correct him. And it's going to make Peter feel pretty small, but he needs it. And before Jesus does it, he realizes they're wet, they're cold, they're hungry, and they're discouraged. So he makes them a fire, makes them something to eat, gets them warmed up, and then he corrects them. Friend, if you're going to bring correction to somebody, if you need to do it, well, make them a sandwich first, make them a nice cup of tea, and then knock them in the head. You know, here, the Apostle Paul, he's correcting these women, and this is being read in front of the whole church. These two ladies, that they're not of the same mind. They're pulling in opposite directions. They've allowed strife to enter in. So Paul is going to correct them, but he says, hey, they labored with me in the gospel along with these other people. So at the same time he's correcting them, he's praising them for their past work. Right there,

There's something in that. Just even listen, parent, listen to me. Sometimes you correct your kids and you're just all over them. You need to also remind them of the good things that they do. If you're a boss or a manager, you need to remember this principle as well. If there's good things that can be cited, you need to bring that alongside of the correction. So anyway, he corrects him in front of the whole church, and it's really a sobering thought of the little that we know about Yodia and Syntyche. The main thing we know about them is that they quarreled. Suppose your life was summed up in one sentence. What would it be? If you went down in history for the one thing that people know about you, that your one outstanding feature in church, what would it be? That you complain about the sermons that the pastor always preaches too long, you know, that you create strife where you served in the children's church, that, you know, you always showed up to church. Like, what's the one thing? If you went down in history and people wrote about you for the one thing they know about you in connection with God's house, what would it be? Hopefully, it would be a good thing, that you would be known because you were generous, or you brought this spirit of unity with you into God's house, or that you were kind, or that you always reached out to people, or that you were quick to pray, you know, and quick to trust God, or maybe that you were quick to repent if you'd done wrong, or, you know, quick to forgive someone if they had done wrong to you. What would you be known for? We read on. Verse 4, he said, "Rejoice in the Lord always. Again, I say rejoice. Let your gentleness be known to all men. The Lord is at hand." All right? Rejoice in the Lord at all times. Always rejoice in the Lord. People that are rejoicing don't have time for strife. If we will maintain a constant fellowship with Jesus, we're not going to be interested in, you know, fighting with this church member or arguing with your wife or with your husband. He said in verse 5 again, he said, "Let your gentleness," other translations say, "let your moderation, let your forbearance, let your patience be known to all men." One translation puts it this way, "let all the world know that you will meet a man halfway." Now, that is actually a reference to the strife and the disunity that he had talked about above. Let all the world know that you will meet a man halfway. Some people are so rigid, they will never budge from their position. They are unyielding, and because they are unyielding, they create strife. And I realize if it's a major thing, you know, and, you know, this is a truth that we can't violate, okay, we need to be rigid when it comes to the truth. But even then, we need to speak the truth in love. It needs to be insulated with love. But you know what? There's some of the minor things that are not that big a deal. But some people are so rigid about a minor thing where there is room for a difference of opinion, but they are so stuck on their own position. They don't care if they bring the whole house down around them. They're just so unyielding, and they create strife wherever they go. Some people, you need to loosen up a little bit in the minor things and learn to get along with people. And some of you are going to find out that actually down the road, your position wasn't the best position, or actually something could be looked at from a few different angles. I'm just telling you, it is important to have unity in the church. And he says, the Lord is at hand. We don't have time to fool around, you know, and be involved in petty arguments, because the Lord is at hand. In other words, he's coming soon. And friend, when Jesus comes, he's coming as judge. And here's the thing, if we've shown no mercy to others, if we haven't been understanding of them, we're going to be judged the same way, the scripture tells us. You know, in James 5 and 9, it says, hey, the judge stands before the door. Now, I know some people say, well, you know, he hasn't been back, hasn't come back.

1,000 years, and I'm not too worried about him coming back. No, he'll return like a thief in the night. In other words, when you're not expecting it. You know, my wife and I, we've been married for 44 years as I'm recording this and talking to you right now. And Janet and I, it's not often that we argue. I mean, every once in a while we will, but you know, we're both really quick to repent, and we know the importance of walking in love. But I'm married to a very opinionated woman, and I happen to be very opinionated as well. And we've learned to talk things over, and you know, we've learned to walk in unity, and we've gotten better and better at it. And the truth is, I'm a blessed man to be married to such a wonderful woman of God. But I remember, this is probably 38 years ago, something like that. We were in the mall, and I honestly don't even remember what it was, but we got in an argument over something. Wasn't a big argument, but you know, we were both being pretty stubborn and just kind of having words with each other in the mall. You know, there's people walking around, and honestly, I don't even know what it was about. So right in the middle of Janet and I having this argument, some teenagers walked up to us and said, "Pastor Bayless, Pastor Janet, hi." It was some teenagers from the church, and they walked up on Janet and I right in the middle of our argument. I felt terrible. You know, so we pulled out of argument mode pretty quick, and we talked to them, and they went their way, and we looked at each other and went, oh, man, that was bad. You know, so the last way you want some of the young people in church to catch you, you know, being stubborn and raising your voice a little bit to your wife. Well, you know what? I sure don't want Jesus to come back and find bitterness in this heart of mine. And I know I'm talking to some people right now. Yes, you've been wronged. And I'm not saying that your position was the wrong position even. But you have allowed bitterness and hurt into your life, and you have not forgiven. And friend, you don't want Jesus to find you that way when he returns. The Lord is at hand. Be quick to repent. Be quick to forgive. Keep a soft heart. You know, sometimes we think, well, if I forgive that person, you know, I'm just letting them free. Well, you do let a prisoner free when you forgive, but you will find out that the prisoner that you let free when you forgive is you. You're the only one that's a prisoner. You're not hurting them by holding unforgiveness against them. It just doesn't pay. It just doesn't pay. So here, Paul, writing to the Philippian church, is talking to them about, you know, strife and the importance of walking in unity, and he's encouraging the pastor to help these women. You know, pastor, you know how to walk in unity, so help them. Hey, the Lord is at hand. And writing to the whole church, let the whole world know that you'll meet someone halfway. You know, in Spanish, we say, muy simpático, easy to get along with. But there are people that are not simpático, they're antipático, they're hard to get along with. And I hope you're not that kind of a person. I hope that you're easy to get along with, that people find just an air of grace about you, that they want to be around you, and you bring that same good spirit into the church that you attend. Well, you know what? We're going to go into some more of these verses, and these are so rich. He goes on in verse 6, and he says, be anxious for nothing. That means don't worry about anything, not about the future, not about your health, not about your car payment, not about your children, not about what's going on at work, not about end-time events, not about the current U.S. president, not about what's happening with NATO, not what's happening in this country, not what your neighbor said to you, not what's going to happen with your retirement. Be anxious for nothing. Don't worry about anything. But in everything, that means in every circumstance, in every situation, in every season, and everything by prayer and supplication, with thanksgiving, let your request be made known to God. So don't worry, talk to God about it.

0: Don't be anxious. Talk to God about it. And then he gives a promise with it. And the peace of God, which surpasses all understanding, will guard your hearts and minds through Christ Jesus. Now, I'm going to spend the rest of the time talking about these verses, and I'm not even going to scratch the surface of what's here. It is just so rich and so important. When he said, look, don't be anxious for anything, the construction in the Greek language indicates that they were worrying habitually or worrying as a way of life. Paul is writing to them, and he's saying, get rid of the worry habit. And for some of us, it's our default position. You know, we hear something that hasn't quite gone right, or we're unsure about this, and our default is just to slip into worry mode and anxious mode. And let me tell you, it will rob you every time. Worry will rob you of the quality of life that God has planned for you. It can open the door to sickness and disease. It can open the door to depression. Worry's not a good thing. In Mark chapter 4, Jesus said, you know, when the word is sown, Satan comes immediately to take that word out of a person's heart. And then he mentions different tools that the devil uses to dislodge the word of God from people's hearts. And one of the first tools that Jesus mentions that the devil uses to take the word out of a person's heart so that they cannot be fruitful, so that they cannot experience the things that God has promised, is worry and anxiety. My friend, worry is from the devil. Now, I can have a godly concern. I can be concerned about someone, but not carry the worry of it. You know, I'm concerned about maybe the posture that someone has taken or the road that they've chosen to take in a certain, you know, situation. Well, all right, I can pray about that. I love them, so I'm concerned. But I am not going to carry the burden of anxiety and depression over that. That's not allowed in my life, and it shouldn't be allowed in your life. He said, don't worry or be anxious about anything. You know, some people, and some Christians is interesting, they're just so, you know, legalistic about, like, they see another Christian maybe lighting up a cigarette. Oh, it's so terrible that they smoke. Well, all right. Smoking habit's not good. Your body's the temple of the Holy Spirit, and you shouldn't be poisoning it. All right. But the worry habit is worse. And some of those that get down on a person that smokes or drinks or whatever, they've got the worry habit. And you know what? It'll open the door to far worse things. And so I wish I had more time to talk about this right now, but we don't. But there is a way to be worry-free, so I want to encourage you to come back. And I just pray for you right now that wherever you are, whatever's going on in your life, that the eyes of your understanding would be enlightened, that you would know the hope of His calling, the riches of His glory, of His inheritance in the saints, and that you would know the exceeding greatness of His power towards you as a believer. My friend, you are loved by God, and He wants to help you. We'll see you again.
1: 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For more information and inspiration, visit BaylessConley.com. Our prayer is that God's richest and best will be yours always.

Hi, I'm Jeannie Richardson. Welcome to Breath of the Word. May the breath of God's Spirit breathe life into you today. Today we're going to be speaking about the glory of God. Oh, beloved, how we hunger, how we long for the manifest presence of the glory of God. Let's start out in prayer today. Father, in the authority of Jesus' name, I thank you for a manifestation of your glory. I thank you that it pleased you to bring many sons and daughters into glory through the sacrifice of your Son, Jesus Christ. I thank you that the revelation of your glory will cover the earth as the waters cover the sea. Now, Father, let your glory manifest to us now. May we feel the very presence of your glory and your goodness as we come together for this teaching in the revelation of your glory. In your mighty name, Jesus. Amen. Amen. So today we're going to be talking about the glory of God. And what is the glory of God? And how do we encounter the glory of God? We were made for the glory of God. You're going to hear me say that quite a bit. So what is glory? What is the glory of God? The Bible says that we serve the God of glory. The Bible says the God of glory thunders from his holy habitation. Well, what is glory? What is that about? The word glory in Hebrew is the word kabod, and it literally means heaviness. It means figuratively splendor, glory. It means majesty. The glory of God is his power, his presence, his personality, his character. But beloved, it's also a place. Oh, when you're hidden in the heart of God, when you're moving in the things of the Spirit, there's a glory realm that that opens up. The glory of God covers you. The glory of the Lord covers you, and it begins to open up to you where you find yourself enveloped in the very presence of God. What do you think it was like when Peter, the Bible says that the shadow of Peter, when it fell on people, they were healed. It's because he carried the very glory of God. And when people would get around Peter, he was so anointed and so surrounded by the glory of God, they would be healed. It's amazing. This place where the glory of the Lord abides in your life is a place where heaven comes to earth.

You see, heaven is filled with the glory of God, His weighty splendor, His beauty, His majesty. It's who He is, and who He is released to those who come to Him, who love Him, who humble themselves before Him. So this place of being in the glory of the Lord is where we're called to be. And in fact, the Bible says in Romans 3, all have sinned and fallen short of the glory of God. But thank God, through Jesus Christ, we are restored to that place of living in the glory realm of God, like Adam and Eve, who walked with God in the cool of the day, in the very ruach, the very presence, the very spirit of the Most High God, in the glory realm of God, in radiant light of His presence. Let's talk about some encounters with the glory of God that we see in the Bible. We read about Moses encountering the glory of God in Exodus 24:18. Moses entered into the midst of the cloud. Did you know that the glory of God can manifest in many ways? It can manifest as fire. It can manifest as smoke. The glory of God can manifest as a cloud. And we see that Moses entered into the midst of the cloud and went up into the mountain, and Moses was on the mountain 40 days and 40 nights. Moses abided in the glory and spoke with God face to face. That is the invitation that God has made to every one of His children, to abide with God in His splendor, in His glory, and to speak to Him spirit to spirit. We're born again. We're a new spirit, one spirit with the Lord, and He wants to have that intimate companionship and conversations with us as we abide in His glory presence. You know, we see an example of that when Jesus said, "Your kingdom come, your will be done here on earth as it is in heaven." You see, the glory of the Lord someday, the Bible says, the knowledge of the glory of the Lord is going to cover the earth as the waters cover the sea. As we begin to live in a place of God's presence and glory, His glory will clothe us, and we'll begin to walk even as Peter did, where people's lives are changed because we carry the very glory, the very presence of the Lord. That's God's kingdom. That's one of the expressions of God's kingdom coming to earth as it is in heaven. As the glory of the Lord is in heaven, God desires that His glory be manifest in our lives, through our lives, and around our lives. Amen. So we see that after Israel sinned by making and worshiping a golden calf, Moses sought the Lord for them, and the Lord told Moses He would not go with them, but He would send an angel instead. In other words, the children of Israel rebelled so badly against the Lord that He said, "Listen, I'm not going to go with them. I'm going to send my angel." But listen to what happens with Moses, how Moses prays for the very presence of the Lord to go with them. I love how there's a description of it in Exodus chapter 33, starting with verse 8. God begins to speak to Moses face to face as a friend, and Joshua ends up at the end of this lingering in the very presence of God. It says in Exodus 33:8, "So it was whenever Moses went out to the tabernacle that all the people arose and they watched." In verse 9, it says that Moses entered the tabernacle and the pillar of the cloud descended and stood at the door of the tabernacle, and the Lord talked with Moses. Do you know that when you enter into that place of the presence of God by being in the Spirit, by maybe praying in tongues or praying to God or singing to God, you come to that place where you're in oneness with Him, in the sense that you have blocked out all the distractions of this world.

that God will begin to speak to you like he spoke to Moses, but it'll be spirit to spirit. And it says, all the people saw the pillar of the cloud standing at the tabernacle door, and all the people rose to worship, each one at his tent. Now, verse 11 says, so the Lord spoke to Moses face to face as a man speaks to a friend. Do you know that Jesus said, I no longer call you servants, but friends? We have the same invitation to come into the presence of God, to live in the glory realm of God, to let his glory impact us in such a way that we become containers of his glory. And so it is here with Moses. It said, then he would return to the camp, but his servant Joshua, the son of Nun, a young man, did not depart from the tabernacle. So at this time, Joshua, who ends up being the next leader of Israel after Moses, lingers. He stays behind and lingers in the glory of God. Beloved, if you want to lead, you are going to have to learn to linger in the presence of God. There's no way of getting around it. If you want to be equipped to be able to go forward as a leader or in the next chapter of your life where God is calling you and leading you, you're going to have to learn to linger in his presence, to have quiet time with him, and let his glory transform you. You see, 2 Corinthians chapter 3:18 says that as we behold him, we are changed from glory to glory, even into his image. Yes, even now, even today, the glory of the Lord will transform you. So Moses asked God, show me your way, show me your glory, that I may know you. If I have found favor in your sight, I want to know your ways. I don't want to just know about you. I don't want to just know about your miracles. I want to know your nature, your character, your goodness. I want to know who you are. I want to know you in an intimate way, not just what you do. I want to know who you are. And so he cries out to God, and God says, okay, verse 14, my presence will go with you, and I'll go, and I will give you rest. That word presence means his face. It's who he is. And Moses says, I don't want to go anywhere without your presence. In the King James Version, it says, if your presence does not go with me, do not take me up from this place. In other words, beloved, we don't want to go anywhere without the glory of God. We don't want to go anywhere without the presence of God. The children of Israel, when they were in the wilderness, they were led by the glory of God. It manifested as a cloud by day and a fire by night. When that would move, when the glory would move, when that pillar of fire would move, then they would move. And if the glory of the Lord did not move, they would stay right there. They would not take a step outside of the very presence of the Lord. Beloved, we need to do this in our own personal lives. You need to ask the Father, where is your presence? Because I don't want to go one step outside of your presence. I don't want to make one move outside of your leading. I don't want to do one thing without you. And in fact, in Mark 7, Jesus said, many will come to me in that day and say, Lord, Lord, have I not prophesied in your name, cast out demons? Haven't I done these great works in your name? And he'll say, depart from me. I didn't know you. You did things in your own independence. Beloved, we need to go forward in our lives, in our ministries, in our churches, with the presence of the Lord. Where are you, God? Because I don't want to take one step without you. I don't want to go on in my life just with my own gifting and my own calling and my own agenda. I want your presence, and I want your presence above everything else. And in fact, God says, I'm going to go with you. Moses says, if you're not going with me, don't even take me from this place. And he said, God said to him, my presence is going to go with you, and it's going to be my presence
that distinct

distinguishes you from other people. Beloved, the one distinguishing thing we should have that is different from all the people in the world that don't know God is we should have the presence of God in our life. We should have the very glory presence of God in our life. There should be something around us where people look at us and say, "You're glowing. You're shining. What is this I see on you?" And you can share with them the God of all glory and how Jesus came to manifest the glory of God to us and how through Jesus we are restored to being able to live in the very presence of God. Remember when Moses went up on the mountain and he spent time with God. He went up on the mountain and he spent time with the Father 40 days and 40 nights. And when he came down off the mountain, remember, his face glowed. And the Bible says he didn't even know it was glowing. And it scared the people because his face was glowing. They didn't know what that was. But you see, Moses had spent time in the presence of God. And the glory of the Lord not only transformed him, but was radiating from him. Beloved, you are the light of the world, and I believe that not only do you carry his light as carrying the word of the Lord, the light of his spirit, knowing Bible scriptures, being able to share, teach, and speak God's words, but I believe that you literally carry the light, the essence of God's spirit on the inside of you through Jesus Christ. He's put his spirit in your heart. Literally, when he said you're the light of the world, I believe that when we spend time with God, we're going to begin to kind of glow. People are going to see a radiance, a hopefulness, a beauty, something on our face that's different from other people. Why are you so happy? Why do you look like you've been on a holiday? Why do you look so refreshed? What is it about you? I've spent time with the light of the world. I've spent time in the glory of God. Amen, beloved. That's what we're born for. That's what we're made to do. That's our source of light and life, is that very presence of God. And so in verse 18 in chapter 33 of Exodus, it says that Moses implored God to show him his glory. He wanted more of him. He said, he was like, "God, show me your glory. I want to know you. I want to know you in an intimate way." And God says, "You cannot see my face." In other words, you cannot see the fullness of who I am and live, because flesh cannot see or be in the presence of the fullness of God, because it's so powerful, right? So he tells him, "Stand in this rock. I have a place by me, and you will stand on the rock." The Lord says, "Stand by me. I have a place for you in the rock." Beloved, this is the Father's words to you. "I have a place for you by me. I have a place for you, beloved, by me, and it's on the rock." Jesus is the rock of our salvation. And as you come into that place in that relationship with Jesus Christ, the Father has a place made just for you to show you his glory, to show you his power, to show you his presence, to show you his face, to show you who he is to you in that glory light of love. It says in verse 22, "So it shall come to pass while my glory passes by you, I'm going to put my hand over the cleft of the rock and I'll cover you with my hand while I pass by. Then I'll take my hand away and you shall see where I've been, but my face you can't see." Now, what he's saying here is the fullness of his glory couldn't be seen by mortal flesh. It would destroy the flesh. But you see, we've come into a relationship of a spirit to spirit
relationship with God. And so as God reveals to himself to us, spirit to spirit, from our spirit man out, it will begin to affect us. Even our physical body will begin to be transformed, renewed, and beautified by the very presence of the Lord, by the very glory of the Lord. So we see now in Exodus 34 how Moses saw the afterglow of God. It says that the Lord descended in a cloud and stood with him there and proclaimed the name of the Lord. Now watch this. He says, I'm going to reveal to you my glory. But look at what God does. He speaks who he is. He says, it says here, the Lord passed by and proclaimed, the Lord God, merciful, gracious, long-suffering, abundant in goodness and truth, keeping mercy for thousands, forgiving iniquity and transgression and sin. And then he goes on, will by no means clear the guilty, visiting the iniquity of the fathers upon the children and upon the children's children unto the third and fourth generations. That's where the blood of Jesus comes in, to cleanse us from those sins, to break off those generational curses. But notice that the glory of God that he revealed in that moment to Moses was a proclamation and an impartation of his character. So the glory of the Lord is also the character of God, his goodness, his mercy, his graciousness, his long-suffering, his truth, and also his justice. The character of God revealed in his glory. Amen. And we saw how Jesus did that when he was on the earth, full of truth and mercy. Amen. So God's glory is the character of God, who he is. We see that even when the tabernacle was raised in the Old Testament, it was the glory of the Lord that came and sanctified it. It was literally the glory of the Lord that made the tabernacle a place where the presence of God was sanctified and people could come and worship in that place. Oh, beloved, if our churches were sanctified by the glory of God, what would that be like? If his presence would come into the church because of our adoration, our worship, and our obedience, and transform us and change our churches, those tabernacles that we worship the Lord in, into a place where his holy presence is manifested. So the Bible says that the ministers cleansed themselves when they went into the temple. And then after the tabernacle was prepared, the glory cloud of the Lord filled it. We see that in Exodus 40:34. The cloud covered the tabernacle of meeting, and the glory of the Lord filled the tabernacle. Isn't that amazing? Because the cloud rested above it and was so strong, Moses couldn't even walk into it at that moment. It was so strong. You know, there's something when God's presence begins to come into a meeting, it changes the way people are able to do business. Maybe it's time to take up an offering, or maybe they want to sing certain songs, or maybe the man of God wants to preach. I've heard stories of the glory of the Lord coming and manifesting in churches where everyone just got on their face and wept and cried and worshiped. The ministers couldn't minister. The singers couldn't sing. I heard a story of the presence of the Lord was so strong that people were just falling down on the ground. The drummer was on the ground. The preachers were on the ground. Nobody could do anything because the glory of the Lord had come into the church so strong that everyone was just on their face before him. Oh, beloved, what would it be like if our churches here in America, around the world, if we were so surrendered to him, to come and minister to him, that he would come at our behest, and that as we draw near to him, he would draw

near to us in that way. Oh, I pray for encounters for that in your life personally. And I pray for encounters like that in our churches. The children of Israel were led by the glory of God, the cloud and the fire. Oh, beloved, it's such an awesome and wonderful thing. Isaiah saw the glory of the Lord, the Bible says in Isaiah 1, in the year that King Uzziah died, he saw the Lord lifted up high and lifted up in his train filled the temple. And he saw the seraphim, and they were crying one to another, "Holy, holy, holy is the Lord of hosts. The whole earth is filled with his glory." The whole earth is filled with his glory. And the Bible says that the door was moved. The doorposts were moved by the glory of the Lord, and it was filled with the smoke of God. Ezekiel saw the glory of God as fire. He saw the glory of God as the color of amber, as the appearance of fire round about it, from the appearance of God's loins upward and from the appearance of his loins downward. He saw it as it appeared as fire and had such brightness round about him as the appearance of a rainbow in the clouds in the day of rain. So was the appearance of the brightness round about of the glory of God, and was the appearance of the likeness of the glory of the Lord. And Ezekiel said, "I fell on my face before the glory of the Lord." Beloved, I remember years ago I had an encounter with the glory of the Lord, and quickly as we close now, I remember I was a teenager, and in my heart, I was crying out to God, and I was in a meeting, and I said, "God, show me your love." Now remember, the glory of the Lord is also the character of God, his love. And I knew that I knew that I knew after I prayed that I had to get out of the church because something was going to happen. I just knew it between me and the Lord. And I fell down. I went in the backyard. I fell down into the grass. I was all alone in the back of the church. And I was stuck on the ground in the presence of the Lord. And remember, glory means weighty, heavy presence. At this time, I had no idea. I didn't understand. I just knew that the love of God had come upon me like a heavy comforter, like a heavy blanket. And it was getting heavier and heavier, and I was sobbing and weeping and sobbing and weeping as wave after wave after wave of the love of God flowed over me. I lost track of time as I wept into the grass, into the ground in that place, all alone with God, having an encounter with the glory of God. And that has transformed my life forever. One encounter with the glory of God will change you forever. Again, in 2 Corinthians 3:18, in his glory we are transformed. We are changed. Beloved, I pray right now for you. I pray that Father, the Father of all glory, that you will come into the lives of those that are watching, those that have hungered and they thirst for you. They know eternity is in their hearts. They know that they were made for your glory, and they hunger for an encounter with your presence. You said, "Blessed are those that hunger and thirst, for they will be filled." Father, in the authority of Jesus' name, I pray that you will release your angels, angels of your presence, to all those around the world that are hearing this, in the authority of Jesus' name, that there will come the very manifestation of your glory, not only in signs and wonders and manifestations from your glory realm, but in fire and cloud, in mercy and goodness, that they will taste and see that you are good. They will be transformed by your love into your likeness. So, Father, manifest your kingdom here on earth through each one who is listening now. In the mighty name of Jesus, I pray. Amen. Let it be done. I'll see you next time.